Yeah. It's your boy Buto. Undrofeni Negba. Again and again. Don't judge the book by its cover.

Bye-bye.

Behave yourself now.

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Please, another put your hand on time, though.

Ian Lewis of Douglas, Isle of Man. Vital statistics, 36, 26, 38. From girls on a beauty course to girls on a duty course. The first women police inspectors to start their training in the Federation of Malaya. Marksmanship is part of the curriculum. During the 8 months at the training depot, they learn the secrets of self-defense. Self-assurance and discipline too, to fit them for the difficult job they've chosen.

squares. By Fellatio. You're tuning into Hidden Behind a Show. I was not late, you are. I'm alone today. And this is a special shout out to my co-host Phyllis, who is currently in Kazakhstan on vacation. And so today I'm going to be doing the radio alone. Maybe some other people, so maybe some people I recognize out in the foyer will come into the booth. But otherwise, it's just me. Up next, we're going to play Die Ratten by Daskin.

Tell me that I'm doing good. Say that you like it, come on. Tell me that I'm doing good. Tell me that I'm doing good. Say that you like it, come on.

The anger of the people of West Berlin has been provoked by recent actions of the communists. In particular, their cold-blooded attitude towards an East Berlin youth shot as he tried to escape across the wall. Like others before him, he paid with his life for the chance of freedom. The behavior of the East German authorities and their Russian masters resulted in daily attacks on the bus taking Russian guards to their war memorial in the Western sector. A dangerous flare-up which brought some anxious moments for West Berlin's police. They were able to cope this time, but will they always be able to keep such demonstrations in check?

Over to the left, open for another.

Yeah. Now you grab the box with two hands and try to separate the two sides. You see now on the board, there is another screw right in the center. Great. Now you can flip the board and put back the batteries. Nice. Now you are in front of the green side of the circuit board. And with your crocodile, you should try to make contacts between two specific points of the circuit. Well, now you can turn it on. So the first point is next to the volume wheel, normally the third or the second contact, and the other spot is next to the jack output.

0: something complicated here, which I don't understand. And there is the output jack here, with these contacts and stuff going on. Not surprisingly, even the speakers is connected something here, somewhere around here. You see that? Right? So, we're interested in the sound of the radio. So, where the sound is running inside the radio. And we know that the radio is basically catching some kind of thing from the antenna, and then it goes inside some kind of transformation, and it becomes sound. And afterwards, this sound has to go out to the speakers. And when you play some sound from any sort of speaker, there must be an amplifier, like guitar. When you connect the guitar, there is the guitar, there is the cone, and in between there is like a circuit that is pushing the power of the signal. I can imagine that the antenna arrives somewhere here, and this sort of transformation of waves happens here. You know, like if I use a little bit of creativity, I can imagine that these signals from the antenna become sound in this area, right?
1: Let me use another color.
0: This is an integrated circuit. There's a lot of stuff happening inside this circuit. Oh, what's up?
2: Yeah, I'm
0: thinking. And then I know that here I do the volume, right? So the sound necessarily passes by there. That's for sure. Another fact is that the sound necessarily comes out from here, right? That's obvious. So there must be some kind of tech that goes like this, right? From the antenna to the transformation to the volume and then outside. And this is quite logic because I can assume that this guy is the amplifier. He's also running. You know, the radio is doing two configured things, right? It's transforming radio waves into sound waves, and it's pushing the signal to the power of the speaker.
1: Yeah.
0: And like that, make the speaker move. Since I know that the sound starts here and ends here, I can assume that I can feedback this shit. So I take the signal that is like powered up, and then I push it back to the beginning. When I say feedback, I mean amplifying itself infinite times. So the circuit starts oscillating. It's like, you know, an amplifier works like that. This is the representation of a sound, okay? And the amplitude of this little wave that I draw, this is like a, let's say, a weak signal. And through the amplifier, I get a much more powerful signal.

0: This is what you're doing.
1: Yeah.

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1: a smart place.

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1: Bon venit to Mancha Pero Bonita. My name is Tio Bracabugu, and I'm going to be your host. This show is going to be like a lyrical breakdown of local music, but besides that, also mixing based on the week's theme. So, if you're interested, please sit back, relax, and enjoy the vibes. Welcome, welcome, welcome to the first ever episode of Mancha Pero Bonita. Like I mentioned before, my name is Tio Bracabugu, and I'm your host. You know, I was sitting in my room and thinking of ideas as to like what I can make the first episode about. And like, one thing that I wanted to do, like for sure, was dissect like some rap song. It didn't matter which one, specifically Hero of Curaçao, but it didn't matter which one, but I wanted to like really like put heavy emphasis on a rap song here. And at some point I was sitting, right, and I was like, okay, like I think I wanted to do one specific artist, but we'll get to the artist. But I wanted to discuss for this first episode about rhyme schemes. And I know you might be thinking, like, what in the actual fuck is a rhyme scheme? Well, to illustrate this and to paint a clear picture, I wanted to use an example of the song Cypher Number 1 featuring Davidev, Jaido, Rich Kalash, Yeyo Sosa, Ibuchi. But I wanted to mainly focus on Davidev's section. So please pay close attention and see if you can define for yourself what a rhyme scheme is. And then when the section is over, I'll give you the definition that I have, and then we'll further deep ourselves within this, okay? So, after listening to that, do you feel like you have an idea, maybe, of what a rhyme scheme is? It's okay if you don't. You know, it's okay. Like, I totally get it. But what I have here written down is that a rhyme scheme is the pattern of rhymes at the end of each line of a poem or a song. But like, you know, when it comes to like rapping and such, like I feel like that definition is a bit difficult to use because it doesn't all the time have to be at the end of the line. But in this case, when it comes to Davidev, he's doing it specifically on the end of each line. But when it comes to rapping, you don't usually use the word line, but rather you use the word bar. Now, what is a bar? A bar is basically a single measure of music. And it's usually split into four beats. So, like, I guess you could think of, like, if I were to say, like him, so if I were to use, for example, like, Davidev's, like, section as an example, it would be Kibosadi Spitzing Soda. That right there is a bar. And it's split into four parts, or four beats, rather. So, 1, 2, 3, 4. 1, 2, 3, 4. And the thing that I find cool is that Davidev basically continuously like puts the rhyme at the end of, like the definition says, at the end of the line. And so you have this nice little flow going on. But the thing that I find really, really interesting within that little section right there is that he has a more complicated aspect within it, where it's not just only putting a rhyme at the end of it, but he also has a rhyme within that like four beat like section. And well to my knowledge and what I've researched, that like that type of rhyme is called an internal rhyme. But We're going to continue on in that part in a bit, but I wanted to try something a little bit interesting where you're going to freestyle. Yes, you, the audience, you're going to try for yourself to do the thing that Devi Dev is doing here, where he is adding a rhyme at the end of each bar. And you're just going to rhyme only with the last words at the end of the bar. I know I caught you a little bit by surprise with this one, but I think it would be interesting just for yourself to kind of get a feel for whether or not if this is difficult to do. You know, having it on paper and kind of saying it is easy to it's easy to just pass it off. It's just whatever, who cares? I can think of words blue and clue and whatever, you. So here I'm going to put a freestyle beat. I'm going to let it play for a bit. I'm going to give you the tempo. I'm going to give you the 4-beat. And at some point, I'm going to fade out. And you're just going to try it for yourself, okay? And there it is. Okay. And the beat goes as such. 1, 2, 3, 4. 1, 2, 3, 4. 1, 2, 3.

And there you go. So for yourself, do you feel like you had a handle on it? Maybe it was a little bit difficult. Maybe it wasn't. Well, it was just mainly an exercise for you to kind of get a again, feel for yourself how it feels to be in that moment to write, like trying to create those rhymes and see if whether or not it is difficult. And having tried that for yourself, now imagine in between those bars, those four beats, you also have a different word in there in between that's also rhyming on its own two legs. Like, to be fair, like when you put a word within those four beats, it can either rhyme with the last word you set at the beat. So let's cut it up into one, two, three, four, like we were doing before. Let's say your main word of rhyming is at number four, the last beat. Another thing that you could do is put an extra word in that bar on the second beat, for example, where it's I like to bike. That's like it, a simple way to put like the four beat thing into practice, where it's like I like to bike. But then you have a different bar where it's like I like to bike, but then I took a hike. So you have the word that rhymes in the second beat of the first bar, and then you have the word that rhymes on the fourth beat of the first bar, and then at the end of the second bar that I mentioned, the second sentence, you have another word that rhymes at the end again with those two previous words from the first bar. And that is very cool and very interesting. Well, to me, it's very cool and interesting. But then when you put it into practice, it sounds super smooth, super cool, and you have to really be listening to hear it. And the section that I let you listen to before, Devi Dev does it very well with like the last part of the line where he says, I quote, Sibokeng bingzuna mit a bang mi kosnang or kunang to use it in proper terms. And I want to like play it again so you can hear it just for yourself how it's well implemented in a way where it doesn't feel like rigid. It's nice and smooth and it just kind of like glides through in there. And it's to me, it's so smooth, in fact, that you don't really notice it unless you like really sit and listen. So let's listen to it one more time and so you can get a feel for it. So that you heard right there was that small little section of like the internal rhyme with also a end of line rhyme. You know, this is like the most I feel it's not simple. Like, to be fair, it's not simple at all. It is something very difficult to be able to do, but having breaking it down, it does feel simple. And I on my own, I listen to a lot of like hip hop. I love hip hop so much. It's one of my favorite genres within music. And you know, when I compare it to like what we have here in Curacao, sometimes I feel like we like kind of get lost in the idea that like hip hop or like rapping is just mainly about like you know the aesthetics. And I feel like sometimes when I listen to like some rappers, I don't get the feeling of like the artistry, you know, like the drive and hunger to like really better the craft for the culture. And I had that thought for the longest of time until I heard of one of my favorite rappers from Curacao, Juni Martina. Juni Martina, to me, is the Curacao version of a rapper's rapper. Like, Juni Martina is a multilingual rapper from Curacao. The guy's an activist, lyricist, and a fucking creative genius. Genuinely, like at this point, like this whole thing is just gonna turn into me glazing the guy. But I genuinely enjoy his music so much. Not only for like, you know, the musical aspect and sonically how his music sounds, but just the technical aspect of how he raps.
It's so nice to listen to. It's so nice to listen to. And basically the section that we just did just now with like listening to Devi Dev's rhyme scheme and how he goes about it, Juni Martina takes that and flips it over its fucking head to the max. Like, to the fucking max. And you know what? Like, at this point, I'm just going to shut up for a minute and we're just going to listen to a small section of what I want to break down. And then I want you to just for a moment, close your eyes, like really close your eyes and just listen to the rhymes that you can catch. Okay? Just listen to the rhymes that you can catch and really feel what he's saying. Come, come. Fuck, Reino, se não sabia, foi fucking Reino.

bro. Holy shit. Like, holy fucking shit. And look, I it might seem like an overreaction on my end, but I don't give a shit. Like, honestly, writing this episode down, you know, it felt like a bit of a difficult task for me, because like you have to like really sit and like write down, like I really wanted to write down each rhyme, where like maybe there's like rhymes based off like the words that properly rhyme, or like words that rhyme based off like the sound. And this guy, I have a notebook here that I like look at my notes for, and like, okay, so for the beginning part, before he starts going into the like the bra thing, he rhymes the word reino seiko boneru. Now, okay, having said that, again, I'm going to repeat it again. Reino seiko boneru. The word is boneru, but the thing that I like about this section, there's more than one part that I like about it, but the thing that I like about this, like these three words that he used, is that he switches the sound of the word so they can rhyme, but in a way that it feels natural. You know, like, you know how you can have like, I know there's a thing that people do where it's like, oh yeah, I'll like rhyme this word together by changing the sound and it technically rhymes, but you're like reaching. Like, But one example that I can think of from the top of my head is, for example, in the song Aquemini by Outkast, Big Boy uses the rhyme Batman. Basically, he says the word in, but he uses a weird accent where it's like, and, Robin, when? And it's like that type of reach, like to me, it sounds cool for the part of like, you know, he has a Southern accent. So he kind of like can get away with it because like it fits the accent. He over exaggerates it, but it feels natural, you know? But that type of like reach is not always natural, and it's not always good, and like if it can feel misplaced. And the thing that I like about Juni in this case is that he makes it feel very natural. Like, let's just run it back one more time so you can hear it for yourself. Again, the word reino seiko ibuneru.

0: the bookie.
1: 3, 2, 1. See, so it's like, it's super cool how he just completely turns the words into a rhyme by just simply changing the sound of it, right? I mean, it again, it's simple in theory, but when you have to like write these things down and like think about it, it's like, it's not something you casually just think about, like, yeah, no shit, I'm gonna do it this way. But then I'm gonna peel back another layer, that in between this like little section of Reino, Psycho, blah, blah, blah, blah, blah, he also has a internal rhyme that's happening at the same time with the words Ori, Oloshi, Yui Koso, and Doku, Buki. And, you know, of course, he's not putting heavy emphasis on these words like he's doing for Reinoku Boneiru, for example, but it's still there. Like, it's still there and it's still happening. And having to create that balance where, you know, you have a separate rhyme going on that it's not too apparent, but it doesn't, like, it's not apparent and it doesn't disturb your main rhyme, is such a show of talent. And it gets even more crazier, like, when we get to the next section. But just, I'm gonna let you listen one more time for yourself how he does this little like juggling of like rhymes in between each other, and it's amazing. It's very lovely. I'm gonna run it back one more time.

Oh, wait. Okay, I got distracted. Oh my god. I cut this out. I'll fix it when I'm in post, but I completely got fucking distracted. But yeah, as I... Wait, 3, 2, 1. As I was saying, so yeah, so it's very intriguing to me to have that type of like technical skill to do that. You know, in the rap game, you know, I'm sure there's more than enough people that are capable of doing that. But to me, it's an amazement because, like, look, I'm trying to learn and trying to get into freestyling. And the thing that I find the most difficult is like even coming up with rhymes. Like at the end of a sentence, like I can, but it's that balance of finding the word while also trying to make a sentence that makes sense or like that connects back with each other. And one of the rules that I've learned when it comes to freestyling is that it's very difficult to do that, but it is still magical when it happens, and you should be able to appreciate when an artist is capable. But this is where this entire fucking song, I feel, becomes a show of technical skill, where he introduces a motif. Now, a motif basically is a reoccurring element. That's it. Nothing else. It's literally just that, a reoccurring element. And in this case, it's the word bruh, right? But while juggling, again, bringing back the juggling, while juggling the word bruh, he again starts up with a new rhyme scheme, but then in between it again has an internal rhyme scheme that basically, while you're listening to it, it switches the main rhyme scheme and then it takes over, and it's super fucking cool. No, sorry. Oh. This is the one, yeah. Okay, start back. 3, 2, 1. So when we get to the next section where he introduces a motif, in this case, the word bruh. For those who don't know, a motif is basically a reoccurring element. That's it. Nothing else. Right? So he basically introduces a reoccurring element. And then while juggling that too, he also has, again, the same premise as before. The main rhyme that he places at the end of the beat, the fourth beat, while also balancing another internal rhyme within that. But there's something I completely missed out. Excuse me. There's something that I completely missed out, where in the beginning section where I just showed, the internal rhyme takes over at some point and becomes the end rhyme for that little section before he goes into the motif. So where he's talking about Ori, where he has the rhyme Ori Oloshi Yui, basically when he reaches Yui Korso Wadi Idoktrinadori Babel, Wadi Buki Babel, he's switching, the internal rhyme slowly becomes the, I would say, the main rhyme and what he ends it on, which is so fucking cool. And it's to the point where, again, I feel like you don't really notice it. To me, I didn't, like, not that I didn't notice it, but it took me a while because in my mind I was like still focusing on the end rhyme. So when it reached the point where his last words were Babel, I was like, wait, I can hear a rhyme in there and it feels like there was a rhyme in there, but why can't I catch it? Up until I double checked again, and it's because he switched his like internal rhyme and made it the main rhyme, which is so motherfucking cool. Anyways, getting back to the second section where he like introduces a motif, he balances again the same type of thing where he has like the main words going on while also balancing a internal rhyme and a motif. So I'm just gonna let it play again for yourself, listen to it, and just enjoy it, honestly. Indoctrina io e te era usando buchi. Sei scinchilo, orta fai guarda, bro. Nadun te sala fu, nothing non mi è entrata, bro. Entrata judicial, da bo mesa plania, bro. Nota traco si da bo mesa 30 cana, bro. Holy shit. Like, holy fucking shit. Look, okay, this is like me doing a bit of the impossible right now, but
try this for yourself. Like, here, before I throw you in the deep end again and let you try it for yourself on a slower beat compared to him, I'm pretty sure this beat should be slower, but try this for yourself. The words that he used was guarda, entrada judicial, which we'll get to that in a second. Entrada judicial, plana y cana, if I'm not mistaken. Yeah, cana. And in between that, he had the word kilo, afo, tabo, atraco. So he basically had this like thing going on with like the da or a word, but like another thing, like even in between those where he like connects, continues with guarda, entrada, and then the word entrada is the end word, like the end rhyme for that bar, but then he starts it back again with the same word entrada, but using if I'm not mistaken, it's called a homophone. Correct me if I'm wrong. That's fine. You can correct me if I'm wrong. But he uses the same word, and the word in this case has a different meaning, to start up a new rhyme, and then continue on with that same rhyme while also balancing. So it's when I say, like, you know, listening to it, it feels rather simple, and it's like you can passively like let it by, but when you really like write it down and put it down into perspective, there's elements in here where it's not just like a simple I walked to school, acted cool, really want to act a fool, who really want to be me, not you, who want to do this, blue. You know, like, so, like, that, for example, that to me is, like, a simple way of just, like, connecting whatever rhymes, just hones, so, like, just like that. No, he takes the time to write, and while also having a story that makes sense, and having other technical aspects that really connects together and really flow in such a smooth fucking way that it's impressive. It's really impressive. Now, audience, publico, I encourage you to try it for yourself. I really want to dissect this song further and further. Like, this song goes on for like, it's a 2-minute song. Is it? Well, if you round it off, it's a 3-minute song. But I want to leave this like little section right now that's going to be here for you to try it for yourself and just really get a feel for how difficult this is. I'm going to keep the first episode of this short because I feel like I'm taking too much of your time. You know, like, I want you to really get a feel. Like, I don't want to take too much of your time. This is just me kind of, like, nerding the fuck out about some other dude's fucking ability to write. But I want you, again, I'm repeating, but I want you to try for yourself this type of rhyming. For yourself, you can write it down. You don't have to, like, put yourself on the spot. Like, I'm pretty sure, like, when this, like, while I'm recording this, I'm pretty sure, like, you've had more than enough time to kind of, like, write it for yourself if you are interested in doing that type of shit. But here, I'm going to give you a couple of, like, a good, like, 10 seconds. 10 seconds, like, write something down really quickly. See if you can put it together. And then shoot for it. Shoot for it, okay? 1, 2, 3, 4, 5, 6, 7, 8, 9, 10. Right. Okay, so now we're going to get to the part where you do your thing. The beat is going to come back, and let's see what you got.

0: Well, that was it. I hope you enjoyed. This is my first episode of the show, so excuse it for being a little bit messy, but I just want to thank you for your time. Hopefully we hear from each other again soon enough, and yeah, that's it. Thank you so much for listening, and have a good day.
1: I didn't listen to IPB radio. I didn't know this would happen to me.
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3: So I'll introduce myself a bit and the show that I make here. I'm an artist and researcher, and my show here is called Between Veenlanden, nee, Between Onlanden en Veenkolonials. And this is kind of an artistic research practice which in which I try to examine how the Dutch and the Netherlands engage and how they

0: Can you introduce yourself?
1: Hi, yes, thank you for having me. So my name is Bobby. I'm part of REPEAT, which is an international youth-led peatland collective, where Jan and I together work in the Dutch branch of REPEAT. I've been part of the climate justice movement for various years now, and that is, I guess, my angle when it comes to peatland work, and very happy today to take you on a peatland journey.
0: Thank you. So we wanted to start with a small imagination exercise, a bit of an imaginary encounter and introduction to peatlands to prime us for the conversation about them that will follow. So take a seat, get comfortable, and we'll take you on a journey.
1: So you can start by closing your eyes.
0: It's not working.
1: And we will start with getting some tech support to get the soundscape to work. But just get comfy while that's happening. Is there someone here that can help us with getting the audio? Thank you. So get comfortable.
0: Okay, yeah, thanks.
1: And with this, there's an invitation to reach into your inner swamp inhabitant, your inner bogginess, your wetness.
0: So the center of Rotterdam is one sitting on a foundation of peat and clay. And as you're sitting here, try to feel the pores of the foundation of this building sinking and swaying in the soft air.

0: Refocus now on the peat in this layer. Existing of dead plants that have been compiling over centuries. Still, undecomposed in its waterlogged environment. Carrying traces of former inhabitants of this place, be they human or more than human. Through a sort of metonymic touch, we might access the deep time histories captured in the peat.
1: Let's try to go there, deep in the ground. We are walking around the peatlands of the past, existing now through abscess, signified only through the ditches that drained the peatlands of their lives and cut up the netherlands into rectangular patches.
0: We hear the sound of the creatures and critters that live in these lands. Copious amounts of birds that find a safe haven in the reeds during their worldly migration. Frogs can be heard calling to each other at ease, not afraid to be hurt. Dragonflies buzz around. Try to sit here for a moment with them.

and in this landscape we might find a patch of quaking bark. 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And as we lay there longer, for days, months, years, maybe decades, the sphagnum slowly envelops us in a soft, moist embrace.

0: and everything around us gets frozen in time by the peat. Another layer of earthly existence preserved.
1: What would this country look like when we embrace and protect these queer landscapes that resist easy categorization? Would we change if we value these lands over those made to allow for capitalist extraction? Landscapes that just are, in which we can just be, with its squelch and rustles, slowly compiling and layering on.
0: So thank you for coming on this little journey with us. And now to return from the landscapes of your imagination, we hope you have been able to get a bit in touch with peatlands, what they sound like, how you can be in them. And let's build on this renewed sensitivity in the continuing conversation about peat. So first I want to ask Bobby to explain a bit more clearly or a bit more concretely what peatlands are.
1: Yeah, gladly. So peatlands are the landscapes that you just listened to. They are ancient, swampy kind of ecosystems. And often when I say the word peatland, people don't quite know what they are. In Dutch, it's veengebieden. But then once you explain them in terms of their critters, their creatures, their sensations, there is a sense of familiarity there, nearly almost. So peatlands are very unique ecosystems. They form as dead plants fall into still water where the oxygen can't quite get through. And what you get is this pickles in a jar kind of effect of preserved plant matter that forms steadily over thousands of years at the pace of 1 millimeter per year. And what comes of this slow organic matter accumulation is this liminal, queer, and unique space that exists between the binaries of land and water, of now and then, of dead and alive. It's a landscape that resists a classification. And it's a landscape that we know very well in the Netherlands, or at least once we did. A lot of our polder landscape once was peatland, but has been fragmented into little patches of land. And these peatlands, they exist in many places in the world. Think also about Ireland, the Congo, Indonesia, northern Canada. And almost everywhere where they exist, they have a huge cultural value. The people in the peatland have found their own way of living together, and they have this sort of mystical, respectable character. But also, with all of this organic matter in them, they are a fantastic carbon store. 30% of all terrestrial carbon worldwide is stored in peatlands. And that, while peatlands only cover 3% of the world's land surface. But these peatlands are under threat. They are destroyed on a large scale. And when you take the water out of the peatland, the decomposition starts. You let the water out of a jar of pickles and the pickles start to rot. And this rotting is currently contributing to 5% of the annual CO2 emissions worldwide. And in the Netherlands, the vast majority of our peatlands are in a degraded state and continuously degrading, leading to land subsidence, carbon emissions, and water issues. Which means that we have to find a way to re-relate to these landscapes that we have collectively forgotten about, that we have collectively neglected. So I want to end there with a question. How is it possible that a landscape so significant can be so forgotten and can be so overlooked?
0: Yeah, so this is also what a bit of my radio show here is about. Because the Netherlands used to be covered in peatlands. It was a really important part of our landscape, our history. People used to relate to peatlands a lot, live in them, get their fuel from there. It was very important in people's daily lives. But if you ask people now about it, it's almost as if it never had existed. And this forgottenness also makes it easy to not care about it anymore. So I try to work with art and other ways, looking at our history, to reconnect people to the peatlands and maybe activate them, to support them, feel more connected to them. And I think one of the most important reasons of forgetting it, these lands, is because we pride ourselves so much as a nation on this mastery of nation, that we got all of the water out of the country with our dikes, with our drainage, with our windmills, and that is such a integral part of the Dutch identity, that we forget the sacrifices of this. And one of the main sacrifices of this mastery of nature is the peatlands that have been forming our landscapes for years. And this is mainly done through two methods. One of them is draining. So a lot of the agricultural lands we see in the Netherlands, especially those which we see as these typical Dutch landscapes, the polders, it has come at the cost of peatlands being drained, lowering the ground. So actually a lot of our lands that are below sea level didn't used to be. And another part of this extraction has been the extraction of peat as fuel, as turf. This mostly happened on an industrial rate in the 19th century, but it has been done so extensively that we only almost have nothing left. And this, both of these two types of extraction and peatland degradation are still ongoing, even if our peat is almost all gone. So the former, the draining, is still ongoing because we still have these peatlands being drained due to the low water levels that are maintained for agriculture purposes. And this is continuing to let the peatland rot, as Bobby said, to open the pickle jar. And these peatlands are rotting continuously, even down to the peatlands that have been made like ages ago. Like, we cannot even think about how long ago this was. And secondly, the extraction of peat has been kind of outsourced to other countries because we had nothing left to dig. And for example, in the Baltic, a lot of turf is cut. So turf is the cut peat for potting soil and agriculture, horticulture, because people think that this is really important for maintaining a good ground, but this has not been the case for a very long time. It's quite recent that we've been using potting soil with peat, and we have been doing it fine without it for years. And this kind of brings me to REPEAT, organization that me and Bobby are part of, and this tries to advocate for these important landscapes internationally. But we'll also talk about the recently opened Dutch branch of this. So if you can talk a bit about how REPEAT came to be and what it does.
1: Yeah, absolutely. So REPEAT is a peatland collective that's born out of the climate movement. It started in late 2019 after a few people went to an action camp in Germany, and there, for the first time, intentionally met a peatland and were so incredibly shocked at why, or like how it's possible that people that are dedicating their life to the climate cause haven't even heard about peatlands. Then how would anyone else have heard about them? So we felt this deep sense of purpose to shine some light on these wonderful landscapes and to bring them more into the public debate, the public eye, make people fall in love with them again. So now we're about 6 years later and still going strong. And when we started to investigate these landscapes, to get to know them, we found that they are inherently incredibly holistic. They're complex, they're intersectional, they are humbling. So the very, this is good, that is bad, these are the bad guys, these are the good guys, that kind of mentality that we had applied to, for instance, the fossil fuel industry, it didn't match with the character of the peatlands. So we needed to find a different approach to our advocacy. And we opted for one that is rooted in relation, in emotion, and in story, to really bring back our personal and collective relationships to these ancient landscapes. Because when we were investigating this question of how is it possible that we have never heard of these landscapes, that people don't seem to care about these landscapes, one of the main drivers that we landed upon was this narrative of peatlands as wastelands, as terra nullius, which is a very colonial tendency to say, oh, if it doesn't have value, I can do whatever I want to do to it. And that is exactly what happened with the peatlands. They are swampy, muddy, mosquito-filled landscapes where you'll just drown or get stuck or, you know, anything that you don't wish happens there. And this narrative, this public perception of peatlands was one that we wanted to shift to a narrative of care and connection, to one of wonder and value. And we did that through a variety of mediums, from arts to education to advocacy, and now recently also through campaigning, but more on that later. And a few different projects that we've worked on that we can maybe also unpack as well are Peat Fest, which started as a 24-hour long digital gathering where we celebrate peatlands, learn about peatlands, imagine how we can fight for peatlands, a little bit similar to this radio relay almost. We have a bog academy where we take Irish primary school kids out to the bog and let them learn about peatlands while being there. We have workshops about peatlands and the imagination and peatlands and grief, because peatlands are masters of grief and death, and they have so much to teach us. We have the Restoration Academy, where we bring young people out to a peatland restoration site in the form of a camp, and create an experience for them to learn about peatlands and to feel this sense of agency in what are very troubling political times. And at the same time, have a farmer that is trying to find a new livelihood that is not based on drained peatlands, but on re-wetted peatlands, to get them, let them have a little bit of extra capacity, extra support, while policies and institutions are not supporting this kind of practice yet. And the latest one is Peatland Justice, which is a project that is going more into direct political advocacy, specifically around the topic of turf and the horticulture industry, because in fact the Netherlands is the largest peat importer of Europe. So we've not only destroyed all of our own peatlands, we're also getting the peat from everywhere to be used here, for instance, in our greenhouses and in our potting soil. And as part of that project, we launched Repeat Netherlands.
2: Yes, and that's where I came in to Repeat NL. I went to the restoration camp, and it was in Friesland. It was very nice. Can you maybe tell something about how these young people like went into it and then came out? Because it was like a group of boys. It was very cute to see them change yes. over the years.
1: Oh, yes, it was very cute. It was, so actually my favorite anecdote is there were these three boys from Slovakia at age 17. This was the first time they were away from home without their parents and going on a sort of international trip. And one of them said at the end to Frankie, my colleague, he said, yeah, when I came here, I really wanted to be a police officer. But I think now I want to be a police officer for nature, to protect them. So, it was quite a transformative experience for these young kids.
2: Yeah, I think it was a very big success. Talking a bit more about Repeat NL, I think it also deals with this specific Dutch situation of being a country of peatlands, but not having any peatlands left. So they're kind of, there's scars in the landscapes of them. There's past peatlands that have kind of, they're as ghosts in our consciousness, but they're not there, they're not conscious yet. So we kind of had to deal with that in creating the actions we're doing and going about it. So one of the first things we did as a public action was the Peatonator. And this was from the persuasion that we think that if we want to explain to people why peatlands are important and why we need to protect them and get into action, we first need to introduce them to it. And we made this kind of tent. And in the tent, there was people put on a soundscape on their ears, and they watched a projection of like this peatland, a bit fever dreamish video. And then we would talk to them about why it was important. So we took a bit of a approach of this kind of sensory overload of peatlands, and then get them out of there, and then fill them with our info. Maybe a bit as what we've done today with the peatland meditation a bit. So that was our start. And then we told people, hey, we're going to have an action against Albert Heijn, and join us if you want. Because Albert Heijn is, as you might know, one of the biggest supermarkets here. And what we want to happen is for Albert Heijn to go peat-free. So no peat in potting soils, no peat in the little basil plants you can buy, and also no peat, hopefully, in the production of the vegetables and greens they have there. And we went about this a bit in thinking that as one of the biggest supermarkets, they can have the power to kind of change the whole landscape and make this more global change that also impacts other change, because they can talk to their distributors. So we kind of thought that's the best place to start. So after the Peatonator, we had a post-string action, which was very fun. We went in the dark in Amsterdam, around like little peat bandits, and put up all these posters and stickers. Now we're preparing our next action, which will also be a bit more concrete. If you can tell a bit more about that, of how we're going about it.
1: Yeah, so maybe a little bit more context on Albert Heijn as a chosen target. Albert Heijn is really the big profiteer in this whole system, because the horticultural sector is also one that deals with a lot of exploitation, for instance, the exploitation of labor migrants. But these growers are so pressured for price that they, even if they were to want to go peat-free, they simply couldn't afford it because of the near monopoly that Albert Heijn has and the power that they have to determine the ridiculous prices, because Albert Heijn wants to earn as much money as possible while presenting itself as this wonderful, green, super user-friendly kind of supermarket. And on top of that, what we're asking for is very reasonable. There are already supermarkets in the UK and in Germany that have committed to going peat-free. The Netherlands, as the largest European peat importer, is lagging behind completely. We hope that by pushing Albert Heijn, we are hitting the place where the power lies, and also where we want to put the responsibility from a climate justice point of view. And with our actions, I won't give away too much yet, but we are taking inspiration from, for instance, the Fossil Free Culture Collective, that is bringing together an aesthetical, an interesting, compelling experience with disruption. So not art for the sake of art, not disruption for the sake of disruption, but really merging them to make a clear statement that is interesting for the public, but not desirable for your target. And the tricky part with peat is you always have to explain what peat is. It's so hard to not get stuck in the awareness phase. Plus, you can't really take people to the peatland very easily. Peatlands don't exist very abundantly anymore in the Netherlands, as Jana also said. They're also quite inaccessible places. They're places where you also don't want to be with lots of people, because it would actually damage the land. So we need to bring the peatland to the people somehow, and that is where the arts, I think, are a fantastic medium for kind of getting that hook, getting people's attention, getting people to fall in love with these landscapes first and foremost, and then from this place of care, get angry at those that are messing up the situation for all of us.
2: Yeah, and then I think going from that, for maybe the people listening, a bit of a call to action. Find, however you might be related to Pete, try to think back. For example, I found out that in my family tree, there was actually a big part of my family who lived in the Pete colonies in Drenthe. That kind of created this connection, and then you have a new, how you say it, like... you get reconnected to a peatland that's not there. It's something that might come back and haunt us. And find where it haunts you. Find where you can maybe reconnect with it. And then maybe what we can tell a bit more how you can get a concrete action.
1: Yes. So peat is omnipresent in our society. It is in the potting soil we all buy. It is in the landscapes that we cycle past. It is in the food that we eat. And with this, there's an invitation to find not only your connection to peat, but your avenue of then, yeah, delivering peatland preservation and peatland restoration, whether that is going into your municipality and inquiring about their use of peat, or it is talking to your neighboring farmer and asking them about their water situation and their land subsidence and what is maybe stopping them from going into polluted culture, and really engaging in that conversation from a place of curiosity. Because peat is complex, the solutions are complex, but the solutions are also inevitable. So it's an invitation to the conversation and to collaboratively and intergenerationally think of how we can rebuild our relationships to peatlands and live with them again. And in order for us as REPI to do all of this work, we also do rely on money. So shameless plug here. If you can, please donate so we can keep doing our precious peat work. Political climate is not making it very easy for us to do our work. So if you have some cash to spare, it really, really helps us. You can find out more about our work on our website, www.re-peat.earth. We also have a wonderful newsletter and podcast. So if you would love to get more peaty, get sucked deep into the bog, that's your place.
2: Yeah. And also you can listen to my radio show here. It's to hear more Pete's connections and Pete's stories. And yeah, I hope you've been all Peteinated today. I hope we've been successful. So thank you for listening, everyone.
1: Thank you so much.

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0: Unit 8, B.
1: America, where everything is bigger and better, has the biggest trees, the tallest buildings, the longest bridges, the fastest jets, and the most powerful corporations.

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1: Thank you. How are you?
0: How are you?
1: How are you?
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It's Jack here. I am recording this from my home in Taputeranga, my tiny home. And today I'll be reading Zen Dog by Edward Monkton, one of my favourite books. Zen Dog. There once was a very important dog. He had a big office, a sharp suit, a fast car, and the very snazziest of communications devices. And programmed into that communications device were the details of all the most influential dogs in this big, big city. One day, on his way to an extremely important meeting, the dog cast half a lobster sandwich into the dustbin. Didn't you know that dogs love lobster sandwiches? "Ow," said an ant, appearing at the rim of the dustbin. "What are you doing?" "I might ask the same of you," replied the dog indignantly. "Well then," said the ant, wiping a dollop of mayonnaise from his forehead, "I shall tell you. I was minding my own business and playing my trombone." "That's ridiculous," laughed the dog. "An ant playing a trombone." "Not as ridiculous as a dog in a suit with a lobster sandwich," retorted the ant. "And besides, in my trombone there is magic. In my trombone lies the secret of life." And with that, he picked up a miniature golden instrument and began to play. The melody was more haunting and lyrical than anything the dog had ever heard before. It washed over him like a river of clean, pure beauty and penetrated deep into his very soul. At that moment, the dog caught sight of a single tiny flower growing between the cracks of the pavement, and he began to weep. "What has happened to my life?" he wailed. "Oh, what have I become? Such simplicity, such humble beauty in this little perfect bloom. What does a dog need of a suit? Why does a dog need a snazzy communications device?" And being careful to avoid the ant and his beautiful instrument, he discarded them both in the dustbin. "Come, ant," said the dog, "we have a journey to make." And together they set off

Can't lose the flowers. We can't lose the joy of friendship or the privilege of laughter. Oh, how rich we really are, Aunt. For the first time in my life, I feel truly happy. For the first time in my life, I feel free. Indeed, agreed the ant. Now just imagine if every dog in this big, big city felt that way that you feel right now. Yes, said the dog, just imagine. When they arrived home, the dog reached into the dustbin on the pavement. What are you doing? Cried the ant. In that dustbin lies everything that was wrong with your old life. I may be happy, said the dog, as he retrieved his communications device, but I'm not mad, and he began to type. And what has happened now, you may ask, to the dog and the ant? The dog now drifts in a small boat from wave to wave, wherever the breeze decides to take him. Happy now, he murmurs to himself. Happy now. And he taps occasionally on a small device in his hands. And the ant? Well, the other dogs have begun to receive mysterious messages. Strange exhortations to look outside their windows, and one by one, an ant appears before them. A tiny ant with a beautiful golden trombone. The end. Epilogue. He knows not where he's going, for the ocean will decide. It's not the destination, it's the glory of the ride. Much love.

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Because these motherfuckers.

kind of the key aggressive appearance that Iron Murray brings. We feel the hard or hum travel of our bones. The fairies came and went, and each departure carried a different promise. The velvet low frequency from all sweet diesel swollen into life, the breathy hiss of compressed air, the sudden chest caving, a second-inch call. Other kids waving.

population of control for the children and adults. This would understand drug use perfect in sleep, meditation, relaxation, or enhanced focus. Whether you're a neighbor enthusiast or simply look at the calming sound of the machinery at work, this soundscape

75,000 kilowatts with a max speed of around 14 knots.

The engine is not a machine. It is a cathedral that learned to shout. Propellers scribble circles in the sea. Ink of foam, syntax of talk, grammar of thrust. Thorns

15 RPM. Seeing the sound shields and

You have some friends, but they don't notice straight away when you take one last mouthful of the lager. It's getting sweeter and flatter the closer it gets to sweaty room temperature. Deposit the glass on a ledge already crowded with empty glasses, and some forgotten full ones, and nod at the bouncer as the door swings into the first creep of daylight, a little lighter than the scene we left inside. Following the route of the sailors last taken every year since containerization streamlined the workforce into ghosts, you understand that others travel in the opposite direction to where you're headed in now, because they're seeking to replace engine heat and shuddering metal with expanses of wind, with body warmed and shared air. But you understand the draw of a sound that's a feeling that makes your cells hum. Wonder if the ones who trip between engine rhythm and the push of a vacuum realize they're replacing one hum with the other. You know you have a preference, and this is what you're exercising as you casually scan the row of dockside cranes, looking for where you can eavesdrop unnoticed. The names of the boats read like the titles of dramas or characters. Horizon Prospector, Ocean Resolution, Arctic Rock, Seven Seas Voyager, City of St. Petersburg.

experience the deep smelly hum of a U-boat's engine room as it cruises beneath the waves. This immersive white noise recreates the tranquil yet powerful atmosphere of a submarine, perfect for lulling you into a restful sleep or helping you focus. Let the rhythmic vibrations and mechanical ambience transport you to the depths of relaxation. Dive into a peaceful night with these unique submarine sounds. And don't forget to like, subscribe, and hit the notifications bell for more relaxing soundscapes.

0: 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There were comments, debates, timestamps.
1: Hear that
2: 12
1: second injector
2: knock
1: on number 3?
2: No, that's excessive valve flash. What's this metallic plug? Radial combustion?
3: Turbo surgeon. Hear the flutter? Wastegate hunting.
0: They exchange recordings the way others drink rare vinyls. I uploaded my first grainy phone capture of a ferry departing at dusk and received 3 replies within an hour. One welcomed me by name, another corrected me gently, the third posted an imitation. It startled me of how good the imitation was. A man from Gdańsk typed slow speed, man, B and W, typed bearing and then wrote, boom. And somehow, reading it, I heard it. Soon they were all going to do it. Voice mommy Fred Bloom, grown adult sitting in a kitchen and a garage, Fred tuned to still. Someone would post, guess the fault, and a chorus of human engine answered. I practiced in the shower. I practiced while walking. My neighbors heard a muffled through midnight. And assumed plumbing troubles?
4: I'm going to go to the hospital.

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1: 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It's a common sight right here. Usually comes to be fueled with much larger crews. Type, bunker and tanker. Gross tonnage, 496 tons. A single six-cylinder, four-stroke engine, producing 477 kilowatts, giving us

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Additional observations. One missing beat. Exhaust slightly darker on load increase. What's the most likely fault? Answer, fuel injector malfunction. Dribbling or clogged. Parts involved, injector nozzle, injection pump element. Why? A missing beat means delayed or no ignition in one cylinder. Question 2.

0: Boom! Additional observations. Hissing between firing strokes. Exhaust temperature rising on one unit. Diagnosis? Anyone? The fault is exhaust valve leakage, of course. Parts involved, exhaust valve seat, spindle, actuator. And why? Hissing equals hot gas escaping past valve.
1: Quizzes became my favourite. Short clips, anonymised, no visuals, just sound. One night's challenge opened with a steady beat, comforting as a heartbeat. Then a hollow knocking crept in, once every revolution. Big end bearing, attempt immediately. Deep knock, load dependent. Hear how it fades, RPM drops. Another clip, a sharp, high pitched whine that goes too fast, then coughed. Turbocharger surge, I wrote. Airflow, unstable. That flutter, it's a compressor stall. There were trick questions, a rhythmic hiss. Layered on exhaust. Exhaust leak in the manifold. Listen to the breath and the fire ants. They talked about cavitation too. The rattling gravel sign of the propeller bit too hard in water. Or a coolant pump starved. Bubbles collapsing like tiny hammer blows. They spoke of scavenger fires by the crackling hiss. Misfiring cylinders by the missing step in the dance.
2: Tranquility that helps you disconnect from the chaos of the modern world.

0: Tak Caledonian must be doing, and skipper agus a skipper a good party them get post, agus as can dog us can host and tash a grief. Caledonian MacBrayer, master and crew, welcome to the city. We hope you enjoy the crossing. Please listen to the many great people of the city.
1: Along with
0: our
1: and then call.

I'm

phones everywhere. Buses built by an imaginary injector market. Lived warm by warm fostering. At night, the house was too quiet. Silence pressed on me until my ears rang with invented rhythms. So I went closer. The first ship was easy. The frightful bird in grey, gangway at the dawn. I slipped abroad with a backpack and the practiced invisibility of someone who knew when the offer to stand. The engine room was a cathedral of heat and oil. I found a nook in my closet and lay down on the bedding. The sound roared through me like a rumble. The song was deep and huge, not recording their presence. Each violin was a physical event, a spent smiling. After that, I chose the sound, the dishes, one of the items. I learned that the rhythm of the shaking one went to me, and the power of the shadow.

identifiable by matching Hawaiian shirts, each with the other's face printed into the pattern repeat, all with the decks and one another, always sighted a few minutes apart. School groups camp out

lot of things in depth to the forest, like the corridor, out the foyer, to windows, bars, with soft black padding on the ceiling to protect the cabin and cabins above to cover with cover bags. On Sunday, garden furniture is then corralled into the corner with a length of chain, and you watch luminous oil platforms and skeletal wind turbines slide past as wintry civil twilight fades into an autumnal twilight. After the initial excitement and photos sent to group chats before the signal dies away, the other passengers are all inside now, and the area is wind-blasted and you think, to begin with, empty. But then you see, in the shadow of the ship's funnel, a bundled-up figure laid flat like a sunbeam on the throbbing metal. You know what they're doing, and leave them to the night. You wouldn't normally look in the parts of the boat listed on the entertainment on the maps at the top of each show of them, but seeing another engine listener has thrown you more than you realise, and the door you hastily slid through has brought you to the karaoke lounge. Waiting singers churn about and palm

focus on the rural. Additional observations. Turbo wine roof, not smooth. Slight vibration felt on casing. What's failing? Oh, put you out of your misery. The answer is turbocharger bearing wear. Parts involved, turbo shaft bearings, oil supply line. And why does this occur? Grinding mixed with wine equals shaft instability. Question 6.

Boom, scream. Additional observations. High-pitched scraping. Cylinder liner temperature climbing fast. What is happening? The answer is piston scuffing due to lubrication failure. Parts involved, piston rings, liner, cylinder oil system, and why metal-to-metal friction produces that high-pitched screech.

You're 2, maybe 3 years old. You're in the bath. And you're song songs at the sea, because that's where your other parent is. Even then, sliding under the water and pressing your forehead to where passing lorries or heating pipes make the enamel bathtub vibrate. Feels like a tanker departing towards the horizon. Feels like a better way to hear what they hear.

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Sat up, heart racing. Valve flashed open, and whispered, "Need to just wait. Hear the scavenging patterns?" But when I leaned closer, tapping stayed exactly the same. It bothered me as I crawled away from the engine. As if the sounds from inside my head.

Thank you.

Question 9. Tricky one, this one. In this one, you're listening for the woof, woof, woof, woof, woof. Additional observations occurs during rapid load change, engine power unstable. What's the fault here? Any guesses? Okay, I'll put you out of your misery. Answer, turbocharger compressor surge. Parts involved, turbo compressor, scavenger air system. And why? Airflow reversal causes those barking pulses, the woof, woof. Question 10, senior engineer level.

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1: Additional observations. Low frequency vibration, stronger at certain RPM. Diagnosis? The answer is the fault is due to propeller shaft misalignment. Parts involved, shaft bearings, coupling, thrust bearing. And why? Cyclic vibration is tied to the shaft rotation. Time now for the scores. If you got 0 to 3 answers correct, cadet, keep listening. 4 to 6 answers correct, junior engineer. 7 to 8 answers correct, watchkeeping engineer. And if you got 9 to 10 answers correct, your chief engineer material.

in my dreams. The crew spoke without thinking. Voices rose and fell in hard machinery. Identify the fault, listen closer and you're missing it. I woke once convinced the ship had cracked the liner, a whispering of flow by sound leading with compression. Panic drove me to crawl along the deck, ear pressed to metal, until the alarm fell back and it froze. Heart hammering and sinking through the engine and then sounded accusatory. By then the sound swallowed me ashore, and then I heard a slow, patient boom, a two-stroke turning over behind my eyes. In the supermarket, there was a green of frantic cavitation. I lay awake at night, parsing, imagining.

comments went too long, breathless, wrong. People corrected me. Some stopped replying. One night, on a vast container ship crossing black water, I called up near an engine and tried to sleep. The sound swelled and fractured. Multiple engines overlapped in my mind, a choir of still. I strained to separate them, to identify, to fix. Slow-speed diesel, seven-cylinder, cylinder 5B, auxiliary generator bearings, starting to fade turbos. No. My heart matched the fastest rhythm and it not slow. In the morning, the mechanic doors had caught. Engine sounds fine, he said, to no one in particular. I lay still, smiling faintly, listening to

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1: Hi, everybody.
0: This is Maisa. I'm Katia. And I'm very grateful to be here with Maisa Jalat, here at Page Not Found before your performance with your trio tonight at Theater aan het Spui at 10:30. And again on Sunday, a different performance with Civilis Cevo. Maisa, you are both a singer-songwriter, but also an urban researcher. And you compose research-based music, as you call it also, that often investigates the violent transformation of cities. And you also did this with your album, Marja, The Battle of the Hotels, which is from 2023. But also in your new work that you will also be sharing tonight, that maybe we'll also listen to a bit later. I first also just want to say that, of course, we are witnessing with deep sorrow the immense pain because of the war in Lebanon, where you live, and in the region. And I hope this festival can also be a space for listening, for sharing solidarity with each other. Last week, we also, in this space at Page Not Found, we had a fundraiser. And at the desk, you will also find a project that we encourage you to listen to and maybe make a donation if you can, or if you want to help and support them. We will also share it again at the end. And we also just had Sari Moussa and Abed Kobaisi sharing some beautiful music from Lebanon. So I think we're... it's a nice continuation of that as well.
1: And there's so many people from Beirut here this weekend. It's kind of insane.
0: Yeah.
1: You'll see them all.
0: You will see them all, exactly. So first of all, Maisa, I love your music.
1: Thank you.
0: And it really moves me, and I cannot wait to listen to the performance tonight. And I think it's moving me and many others on many different levels. As your practice, I think, is very layered and detailed and critical and thoughtful. And you're drawing on hidden urban history and events in Lebanon. And I would love to speak with you about how these histories resonate in your music and how they also may resonate today, but also about how you use the voice as an instrument and how your work may also foster, hopefully, conversations between different generations as well. So you're both an urban and spatial researcher and a musician. I'm also personally very interested in sound and space and how they work together. And often I feel it's sometimes a bit neglected as two different things, but I'm just really curious how your sonic sensibility also influences how you work with space in different ways, and maybe also the other way around, like how your spatial awareness influences your music or sounding in the world. Maybe a very broad question to start with, but
1: so for me, for the longest time, they were really separate. I was an architect by day and I made music by night, and I was more of a indie pop girly in Beirut. But then I wrote this thesis that kind of changed everything for me. It was research about the Battle of the Hotels, which is this very, it's kind of this urban legend in Beirut. Like, everyone knows kind of that these hotels in Beirut were invaded during the Civil War, and that there are some ruins still there today. If anyone of you has been to Beirut, massive buildings that are abandoned. I wrote this thesis and discovered that there was so much of the history of my city that I didn't know. And I felt very ashamed. And I felt a bit, like treason. Why wasn't anyone talking about this? Why were we passing by these buildings every day, not knowing exactly what happened? And so I decided that maybe I should write music to tell people about what had happened. So that was the initial thought. Mm. But how do you write music about a battle? Yeah. You know, what is it? What is it you are trying to convey with music? Is it like ultra-violent sounds? Is it just storytelling that you just paste on a pop song. You can do that if you want. But working with Fadi Tabal really is such a privilege in Beirut. And his attunement to spatial quality of sound really, really helped. And it's, I also worked with other musicians that are also obsessed with space. I realized, like Sari composed the Holiday Inn, the second song on my album. And he worked with resonances. And then I worked with Yumna Saba on the first few songs on how to convey silence and emptiness through vocal delivery, and how to pronounce things to make a space appear empty or, you know, lonely. Yeah. So I realized that this is how you merge both architecture and music, is you try to convey different spaces with the sounds you're producing, but also with vocal memory, vocal melody, which is what I do. I'm, in the end, I'm a singer, first and foremost. And the lyrics, of course, speak in my project in the name of buildings. So that's how I wrote this battle. I became the Holiday Inn. I became the Moor Tower. I moved from building to building and explained how these militias were invading me, basically. So that's the kind of

0: aha moment that happened with me is that, what is the point of view?
1: Yeah.
0: Because if you take it from a point of view of a person who's in the militia invading the tower, well, that's not something I really want to do, honestly. And if you have like an omniscient point of view, that's kind of a bit too pretentious. Mm. No, I'm not a bird, or, you know, I'm not an omniscient viewer. Mm. And I wasn't there, so I can't speak as Maisa. Well, I speak as Maisa in the first four songs, because they're about a solitary walk in the city with the skyscrapers around me, wondering what the hell happened. Empty skyscrapers and empty places. But then when I want to tell the history of the battle, being the architecture was the only thing I could do. Mm. So that's how I wrote this album.
2: And I think it's interesting you speak, I think the lyrics are really written in the present tense. So it's,
0: yes,
2: like witnessing, so as the buildings are witnessing what is going on.
0: Yeah, yeah. And the songs are dated. So the first song is Haygazian, which is a university, and it's called Haygazian, October 22. So I'm speaking as Haygazian on October 22, what happened. I feel someone hiding in my body. Yeah. And I feel them running between my arches. And they're blue. Okay, so what I also did is I colored the militias, because it was a bit easier to visualize and to explain.
2: Yeah. Yeah, maybe it's to give a little bit of context. So it's an episode of urban warfare at the beginning of the Lebanese civil war, where in militias, and you call them red and blue, yeah, they fought for domain across Beirut skyscrapers. And it's a history that is not talked about in schools. Oh. Not talked about almost at all, and but it's also a history that is close to you. Yeah, so maybe just to give, so how is it still resonating today?
0: So the two militias fighting were pro-Palestinian pan-Arab leftists, which I call the Reds, and against them were nationalists, who were mostly Christian nationalists, actually. So while the leftists were all sorts of religions. They believed that Lebanon should be isolated. So they were also called isolationists, in Aizeliyin, that Lebanon should be isolated from the region, isolated from the Palestinian cause, isolated from whatever is happening, to preserve the peace. So if you really look at it, it's exactly what's happening today. Yeah. And it's exactly the same ideological differences between people, and the same very tense debates happening today, with talk about normalization or peace with Israel at the moment. You have a range of points of view that is so scary that the specter of the civil war is actually coming back. Like, you hear political analysis saying, is there going to be civil war again? So I wanted to know about this history and to draw it on a map so that we can talk about it and not avoid each other. Because the root cause is the same, actually. Like, since 1948 and the establishment of the State of Israel, the whole region has been in shambles, and we don't know what to do. And now the sheer force of, accepting peace at gunpoint, is this something good? Is this something that will really lead to peace? I don't know. You tell me.
2: You want to listen?
0: Let's listen.
2: Let's listen.

huge credit to those who collaborated on the song and on the video as well. So Fadi Tabal is the producer of this track and he played drones. Pascal Semejian on drums, and he's my drummer tonight.

0: on the piano, and like this is an image that we knew from before. It's one of these. So yeah, I think that's where this choice came from. And of course, this video is by Elie Darir, who is a brilliant filmmaker, animator from Beirut. And his father was actually one of the militia guys in a blue. And at the beginning of the video, it says, "I didn't." It said, "I told my parents I was going to school, but actually I was going to the battlefield." So these were very young kids who were exploited, you know, to do this. And at the end, the dad is explaining, you know, they came at us from here. And yeah, so it was the dad, yeah. And he's... it turns out that Elie's final project in his master's was about the Holiday Inn. Mm. So we were both like, oh my God, we have to do something together.
1: Do you want to say something about how it was to share this album in Beirut, particularly in Lebanon?
0: Oh, yeah. Okay. I've had a lot of different feedback from, you know, it feels like you were there. Someone told me, it feels like you were there. How come, how did you never witness any of these things? Like, the emotions that you're conveying are so true. To, you know, me, so we produced a map, artwork for the album, and I tried to offer it to somebody on a television station. He was the camera guy. Mm. Because he was telling me, yes, I was there, and I saw the guys, and they when they invaded the tower, and I was like, wow, you were there. That's like scary, but also like, you know, this album is about you guys. It's about your generation. Like, please have a map. And he's like, no, I don't want to touch this thing. I think one of the most striking things that happened to me. Was when I went down to Saida in the south. It's a coastal town in the south. And I was actually invited not for a concert because I later found out that the organizer didn't think that this kind of music would attract a lot of people in Saida. I'm trying to prove her wrong. Maybe next album. But anyways, I was explaining what I was doing and what I did for the album, and explained that this all comes from research, and I worked on a very precise timeline of the events, and I knew which buildings were involved, and I cross-referenced, and actually the album, the project is called Reference Marja. Mm. So I do very diligent historic research from several sources, and I've realized, like, there were these people in the audience who were constantly interrupting the interview, because it was an interview format. And I realized soon enough that these were former fighters, like a group of them. Reds. And they were quizzing me on, you know, where I got my information from, why was I doing this, like, what's my interest, like, am I connected to the... what's at stake for me, like, personally? Yeah. I'm like, I'm just an architect who wants to know about her city. I don't know if they were convinced. But in any case, this was fine, because I knew so much and I talked so much about the project that I was okay being quizzed. Mm. But then somebody said to me, how are you neutral? Like, ours is the righteous cause. How are you neutral? And October 7 had just had happened, like, a year before. And we were so shaken by what was happening in Gaza. And so I kind of froze. I didn't know what to tell him. But someone in the audience instead responded, this is not

0: what she's trying to do. She's trying to write a history of the facts. And it's a fact that this militia invaded this building. And then this is the battle that created the division between East and West Beirut. And we have been deprived of even talking about these facts. Of course. Because when you talk about the fact, I mean, there is no accountability. These people who destroyed the city became the businessmen and politicians of the after war. And, you know, they laid down their arms, they were given a business deal, and, you know, they did other kind of business. So that was a very moving moment. That makes me think a lot.
1: And it's interesting. We also spoke about how different generations deal with these histories differently, of course, also in the present. But I think it's also beautiful, and that your work can also bring generations together, or maybe for the first time, experience or think about or feel these histories differently.
0: I'm a bit disregarded a lot of times because I'm a post-war child. Like, I was born in 1990. I didn't even live the war. So I think we're the generation that's maybe perceived as a bit spoiled by the people who are older than us. Yeah, we lived the fake post-war reconstruction destruction that happened. A lot of things we don't know. And that's why I wanted to know. I mean, I think that's why I wrote a thesis about the history of my city.
1: I also want to make sure that if you have any questions or things to say, that you can... Yes, there's one here. I will come to you.
2: I can also speak up.
1: We're recording it for the future.
3: Thank you so much for sharing all of that, and also the music. I have a question about the song. What I found really intriguing is that the percussive elements, they're not really giving rhythm, but they're more adding a texture to the song. And the rhythm is really like a very steady rhythm that the piano gives, and then the percussion comes like in and gives texture. I wanted to ask if you can elaborate a bit on the collaboration with your drummer and how this concept.
0: I love this question, and I think at the studio we avoid over-interpreting the things we do. But I'll give you my interpretation. And it's that I'm talking about the Holiday Inn, which has a rotating restaurant at the top. And my vocal melody and the guitar and the repetition of the lyrics is conveying that. While the shooting, which is not rhythmic, is going on. And interpreting it live is really nice because it's similar to what you noticed. I'm doing a predictable rhythm, but the guys behind me are on their own. And they give cues to each other of when to enter and escape. Exit.
3: Thank you.
1: Someone else wants to ask something?
4: So you said you chose to impersonate the building. Why did you feel like such a personal or humane perspective was necessary to tell this history?
0: Because we all lose. Violence and war is ugly, and it destroys the places we love, and it destroys the soul of people. And when you describe such violence, you know, it's important to kind of caress and give love back. At the same time, what was I gonna say? I found out, for example, about this massacre that occurred where a single individual started it. And so it confronted me while writing the song to the very human feeling of revenge and violence. And maybe we've all been confronted by this need, this desire to inflict pain. But what prevents us from doing that? I think that's also very human. And I reflect on the war and the civil war as a form of heritage. So this too can be, this history, this difficult history, if we admit that it happened and that we did this to each other, can become a form of heritage that joins us together and unites us together. But we can't achieve that unless we talk about it in a human way.
1: So you're also working on a new record, and there's a new track out, and you're also going to share tonight a bit more about it.
0: Yeah.
1: But I think because the Marja album was very much about this one history in one place, or like in the buildings. Do you want to say a bit more about?
0: Yeah. So the Marja, the Battle of the Hotels, turns out is Marja Volume 1. So any other ventures and research on space and music will also be Marja.
1: Yes.
0: So this is part of Marja 2. This song in particular is about a social housing project that was built to relieve, or you know, there was an earthquake in the 50s in Lebanon, and so they decided to give apartments to the victims of the earthquake. But this social housing project was built right next to a refugee camp inside the called Ain al-Hilwa, and it's the biggest refugee camp in Lebanon, actually. But the plans of that housing project in this very modernist era Lebanon of progress didn't include the refugee camp because it was right. I don't know if it's because they were ignoring it because they didn't want to admit that it was happening, or because it was supposed to be a temporary thing. You know, the refugee status of Palestinians. Everyone thought, maybe it'll get resolved one day. Of course. Not. So this social housing project was built, and a local politician, who was a socialist and also very pro-Palestinian, was involved in both the social housing project and the refugee camp. For the housing project, he gave a box of keys to the fishermen of Saida because he thought they really deserved to live in more dignified housing. They were the poorest inhabitants of his city. And that housing project actually started growing exponentially. So if you look at like the modernist pictures of this pristine housing project, and then you look at it today, and it's this incredible, like a Lego.
1: Yeah.
0: Started attaching. Mm-hmm. You know, he had a daughter, so he made her an apartment. Yeah. She had a son, and so they all moved and opened the window. They made a balcony. So now the social housing project is, as you'll see in the video.
1: Mm.
0: And in parallel, what was happening is that, so there, these refugee camps were created, this one in particular, in 1948, when the Nakba happened, and people fled from fear of being killed by you saw what happened? Oh my God. By Zionist militias. So people fled to Lebanon at the time, and they established this refugee camp. And of course, it was the refugee camps all over Lebanon were the center for fida'iyin, so guerrilla fighters. Who turns out that this local politician used to transport to the border using his parliamentary car to avenge the Nakba, first of all, that all these people had to move and their lands were stolen, and to avenge different military strikes, for example, that the IOF, IDF did all around the Arab world, actually, because they thought in a pan-Arab way that we should be an Arab Union, just like the European Union, for example, and that if someone attacks one of us, we should have the initiative to retaliate. So the song is about both of these aspects.

0: Thank you. Thank you, Maisa, for your music. I think we're very grateful for it. And I think we should all come to Theater in het Spuit tonight. And again on Sunday. And thank you. I want to say that actually the story about Marja 1 is also part of the further listening book that we will be launching in 15 minutes. So yeah, please also stay for that. But yeah, I really want to thank you for your super generous talk and for being. And yeah, and we don't know what's going to happen, but we have your music, and it's
1: especially hard to be outside of home these days, especially that my family and my son are there. But having the warmth of an audience is necessary and very, very good for my mental health these days. So thank you for your questions and
0: thank you
1: for everything.

you a little silly.

The U.S. Air Force tested Lockheed Martin's supersonic air-breathing weapon concept in March, but kept it secret to avoid increasing tensions with Russia. A DARPA press release said the missile was initially accelerated up to high speeds by a booster stage. It then engaged its air-breathing scramjet engine, which propelled it to a speed faster than Mach 5. The hypersonic missile maintained that speed for an extended period of time, flying higher than 65,000 feet and traveling more than 300 nautical miles. Launched from a B-52H bomber, the missile can conduct short or no-notice strikes against time-sensitive and other critical targets. As with other hypersonic missiles, it can maneuver within the atmosphere, meaning it can fly more unpredictably than ballistic missiles. The initial secrecy around the launch comes in contrast to Russian claims of using hypersonic missiles against targets in Ukraine, but both gestures point toward a wider hypersonic arms race already ongoing. On Tuesday, it was announced that the U.S. would work with Britain and Australia in developing nuclear-capable hypersonic weapons, according to The Guardian, and this is seen as a response to developments in the area by Russia and China.

Today is February 16th, 2025, and I'm sitting in the studio space in Enschede. Actually, it's February 6th, 2025. The only reason why I said it was the 16th was so that I could say tomorrow is my birthday. There was a film about a girl that said, "Tomorrow is my birthday," every day. I had forgotten the name of the actors and actresses in it, but one thing I remember was there were lots of color red in the film. Talking about color red, it would be cool to write these words with a red marker, but the only marker in the studio is a green one. I've been living in Enschede for a little over a month now. Pretty cold outside. Probably that's why I have this cold now. Staying inside most of the time, but inside is cold too. I'm here on an artist residency program, supposed to create an artwork. But I spent all the money I had on this 3-year documentary project, all my savings. Spent the last 3 years of my 20s creating it, although no institution or individual had commissioned or asked me to do it. That's why I've been mostly cooking eggs and pastas since I got here. Buying a new material for the art work would be a luxury at this point. Gotta resort to found objects. I'm becoming more of a site-specific and found object guy. I have a bunch of receipts I had kept since I got here, hoping if I make an art piece about me either eating or using the leftover trash from food, I could use them as a material fee and get some reimbursements from this residency program. I mean, that's what one of the artists did at this residency program I did in China last year. JP. That was his name. I wonder how he's doing these days. It's ironic how I'm doing art. Not because of the money, but for the sake of creating. Yet, I need money to do art. Art definitely would not be my first option if I was to make money. I mean, look at me now. For hours, I've been scanning each of these receipts one by one into the scanner that looks like it can break down in any second. At this point, it would be cool to have some background music. But you're looking at a guy who only has a marker, scanner, and receipts. Got neither the fundings nor the connections to put some music. Just the silence. And I don't want to be that guy who puts John Cage's 4 minutes 33 seconds of silence in the credit scene of a video. It's just too cliche. Actually, I thought the scanner was going to break down first, but it seems that I ran out of receipts. But who would have thought we can actually write on the scanner? I guess I didn't even need the receipts in the first place. Or did I? What's the purpose of this video? What's the purpose of creating art in this capitalist world? What's the purpose of attending artist residencies? What's the purpose of eating eggs and pastas? What's the purpose of creating a 3-year documentary? What's the purpose of getting cold? What's the purpose of remembering primary colors appeared in the film and nothing else
What's the purpose of today? I guess the marker is almost out. I have nothing to write on and write with. Just a scanner. What can I do with just a scanner? I guess I'll just end this now.

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1: Music is my occupation.
2: Here comes the peak of the fans. This one is the cream of them all.
3: Now, ladies and gentlemen, this is Rockers, original Rockers.

Yeah, that's how we roll here on the Cosmos Club. 1 hour of uninterrupted jar sounds. And I'll let you know what I played for you in that hour. Started off with Jacob Miller with Keep On Knocking, taken off the Rockers United album, and thereafter Jacob Miller again with Baby I Love You So, also off the same album. All Augustus Pablo production work, and you probably heard all the rhythms there, which everybody knows and loves very, very much. So I don't really have to dig any deeper into that. But all the cuts on that particular album are fantastic vocal cuts, so do check that album out. Prince Jazbo gave us a Natty Pass Through Rome from his Natty Passing Through album, which came out in 1976. Horace Andy and Errol Scorcher gave us Fruit of Love and the version thereafter. And that was originally released on Keeling Beckford's label 12 Star in America in 1980. And yeah, killer tracks. Fruit of Love, and yeah, I played another track at the end of the set. Bag of Wire was the next track, and that was also the track was also called Bag of Wire, and also from the self-titled album, dub album released in 75 on Click Records in the UK. That's production by Sidney Crooks of The Pioneers. Absolutely brilliant dubbed out and stripped back versions of really popular rhythms from the time. And yeah, great cover on that as well, by the way, so yeah, check it. Thereafter we had Lee Perry Presents with Dreaded Dub, and thereafter I played his Schoolgirl Dub, and that's taken off the Megaton Dub album. And this was recorded at the Black Ark Studio and originally released in 1983, but musically it's from around 77-78. Some really heavyweight dub tunes by the Jolly Brothers, Leroy Sibbles, Earl 16 and Mikey Dread on there. Mikey Dread we heard on Schoolgirl Dub. The Ethiopians thereafter gave us Well Read, and thereafter The Cellar, and both those tracks are taken off the Songs of Our Forefathers album. Thereafter we went into some sounds from the Mad Professor with his Bengali Skank, taken off his Dub Me Crazy Part 3 album, The African Connection. Bim Sherman gave us Moving Dub from Ghetto Dub album. Frankie Paul gave us Plastic Smile. Sammy Levy gave us Come Off the Road, and both those tracks taken off the Never Eclipse Dancehall from Philip Smart's HCNF Studio 85 to 96. Horace Andy and Errol Scorcher gave us a version of Keith in Texas Tonight, and finished it all off with Ranking Joe with Pork in the Corner from his Natty Superstar album. Thanks for listening, everybody. I'll see you all in 2 weeks' time. Take care. Peace out.

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with me.

Minas, no sul como no norte, que também significa

The U.S. Air Force tested Lockheed Martin's supersonic air-breathing weapon concept in March, but kept it secret to avoid increasing tensions with Russia. A DARPA press release said the missile was initially accelerated up to high speeds by a booster stage. It then engaged its air-breathing scramjet engine, which propelled it to a speed faster than Mach 5. The hypersonic missile maintained that speed for an extended period of time, flying higher than 65,000 feet and traveling more than 300 nautical miles. Launched from a B-52H bomber, the missile can conduct short or no-notice strikes against time-sensitive and other critical targets. As with other hypersonic missiles, it can maneuver within the atmosphere, meaning it can fly more unpredictably than ballistic missiles. The initial secrecy around the launch comes in contrast to Russian claims of using hypersonic missiles against targets in Ukraine, but both gestures point toward a wider hypersonic arms race already ongoing. On Tuesday, it was announced that the U.S. would work with Britain and Australia in developing nuclear-capable hypersonic weapons, according to The Guardian, and this is seen as a response to developments in the area by Russia and China.

0: Hold on there. You didn't clean your plate.
1: She says she's on a diet.
2: Tell the whole world, why don't you?
0: Oh, I might get a package today. It's COD. If it comes, pay for it, okay?

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1: We're backstage. We're at the afters.
0: As I'm feeling gender rage.
1: We set the scene. Just a smoke machine and a spotlight.
0: Because I should have seen your very pretty face.
1: Behind the curtain.
0: As I stepped off stage.
1: You asked me.
0: I'm in too deep.
1: What if my crooked tooth was gold?
0: I've got you and your girl calling me sheep.
1: I ask you, gold slash.
0: I'm in too deep, I notice.
1: You ask me,
0: as I tumble around.
1: What if I was a bus stop?
0: And another girl's bed sheets.
1: I ask you,
0: I'm in too deep.
1: What if I was a waiting space?
0: I keep thinking,
1: you tell
0: me. Why you didn't call me.

body, mind. This is a love and mascara lesson. This is a makeup session. If someone is dead, why would you ask them if they are alive? This is headache. I'll buy you nothing if you want. I am one of the first people to have neither a heart or a brain. All I am is whatever is not up for debate right now. And all I did to make that happen was make something out of what had already been made of me. Damn. I remember when I was still stuck on stick figures. When I fell in the ditch and could not find the stars. I ran through the fog in pride, much in the same way that dancers run to rehearsal. But I should have been having rare and tender beef with my friends and making jokes with punchlines like Merry Christmas. I put salt in my coffee and said nothing, and then I found the sugar and cried laughing. And now I have the purple. Now I have the itch that is the message enough. The comic strip life that floats away speaking about spring and the benefits.

move in time with the things that they are saying. And I love life. And I don't mind that she makes rags of my favorite t-shirt and then blows her nose in my towel. I love her, even when she successfully confuses me about what color my eyes are and then tells me about the time she was attacked by a seal on a beach in Cape Town. And while it is almost impossible to sleep next to someone who is snoring, almost all of the people who complain about the people they sleep with snoring also snore. Don't worry about the fact that we have inscrutable hair and that we live in an inscrutable world. We are whole. And we are laughing. That is the message enough.

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1: Hi, everybody.
0: This is Maisa. I'm Katia. And I'm very grateful to be here with Maisa Jalat, here at Page Not Found before your performance with your trio tonight at Theater aan het Spui at 10:30. And again on Sunday, a different performance with Civilis Cevo. Maisa, you are both a singer-songwriter, but also an urban researcher, and you compose research-based music, as you call it also, that often investigates the violent transformation of cities. And you also did this with your album, Marja, The Battle of the Hotels, which is from 2023, but also in your new work that you will also be sharing tonight, that maybe we also listen to a bit later. I first also just want to say that, of course, we are witnessing with deep sorrow the immense pain because of the war in Lebanon, where you live, and in the region. And I hope this festival can also be a space for listening, for sharing solidarity with each other. Last week, we also, in this space at Page Not Found, we had a fundraiser, and at the desk you will also find a project that we encourage you to listen to and maybe make a donation if you can, or if you want to help and support them. We will also share it again at the end. And we also just had Sari Moussa and Abed Kobaisi sharing some beautiful music from Lebanon, so I think we're it's a nice continuation of that as well.
1: And there's so many people from Beirut here this weekend. It's kind of insane.
0: Yeah.
1: You'll see them all.
0: You will see them all, exactly. So first of all, Maisa, I love your music.
1: Thank you.
0: And it really moves me, and I cannot wait to listen to the performance tonight. And I think it's moving me and many others on many different levels. As your practice, I think, is very layered and detailed and critical and thoughtful. And you're drawing on hidden urban history and events in Lebanon. And I would love to speak with you about how these histories resonate in your music, and how they also may resonate today, but also about how you use the voice as an instrument and how your work may also foster, hopefully, conversations between different generations as well. You're both an urban and spatial researcher and a musician. I'm also personally very interested in sound and space and how they work together. And often I feel it's sometimes a bit neglected as two different things, but I'm just really curious how your sonic sensibility also influences how you work with space in different ways, and maybe also the other way around, like how your spatial awareness influences your music or sounding in the world. Maybe a very broad question to start with, but
1: so for me, for the longest time, they were really separate. I was an architect by day, and I made music by night, and I was more of a indie pop girly in Beirut. But then I wrote this thesis that kind of changed everything for me. It was research about the Battle of the Hotels, which is this very, it's kind of this urban legend in Beirut. Like, everyone knows kind of that these hotels in Beirut were invaded during the Civil War, and there are some ruins still there today. If anyone of you has been to Beirut, massive buildings that are abandoned. And, you know, I wrote this thesis and discovered that there was so much of the history of my city that I didn't know. And I felt very ashamed. And I felt a bit, like treason. Why wasn't anyone talking about this? Why were we passing by these buildings every day, not knowing exactly what happened? And so I decided that maybe I should write music to tell people about what had happened. So that was the initial thought. Mm. But how do you write music about a battle? Yeah. You know, what is it you are trying to convey with music? Is it like ultra-violent sounds? Is it just storytelling that you just paste on a pop song. You can do that if you want. But working with Fadi Tabal really is such a privilege in Beirut. And his attunement to spatial quality of sound really, really helped. And I also worked with other musicians that are also obsessed with space. I realized, like Sari composed the Holiday Inn, the second song on my album. And he worked with Resonances. And then I worked with Yumna Saba on the first few songs on how to convey silence and emptiness through vocal delivery, and how to pronounce things to make a space appear empty or, lonely. Yeah. So I realized that this is how you merge both architecture and music, is you try to convey different spaces with the sounds you're producing, but also with vocal memory, vocal melody, which is what I do. I'm a singer first and foremost, and the lyrics, of course,